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0: Welcome back to In It for Life. You're with Phil and Mark. We are up to episode 7. How you doing, Mark?
1: I'm doing well. How are you, Phil?
0: Yeah, pretty good.
1: Enjoying the sun?
0: Yeah, something like that, when I can. Sometimes, you want to get outside a little bit more than you do. But
1: here we are in this windowless studio.
0: Talking about In It for Life and going vegan.
1: All the good stuff.
0: It's worth it, isn't it?
2: Also, just want to give listeners a quick heads up that Mark will be giving a talk at the Gonville Library in Whanganui on February 28th at 2 p.m. and it's part of the La Fiesta Women's Festival. And Mark's going to be talking about the pivotal role played by women in the animal advocacy movement and how feminism must include veganism. And there are vegan treats included, I believe. So get along if you're in Whanganui.
0: And I thought, thank you quickly to the Vegan Society of Aotearoa also for sponsoring the program and helping us get the word out there. And today we thought we'd talk about some of the practicalities, right?
1: Indeed. I suppose today would be about pointing people in the various directions where they can follow up on this information in all its various forms, whether it's personal health information, whether it's environmental and planet well-being, if you like, or whether people are interested in

0: in the history or politics of animal rights or the history of veganism more sort of broadly. So yeah, today I'd like to talk about that, about the various places that people can go if they want to go a bit further in their education.
1: Yeah.
0: Hopefully this 8-part series has covered most of the bases, at least broadly speaking. But there is so much more to know, and it's all really fascinating. And I think people, once they delve into various aspects of, particularly around the ongoing scientific revelations that we see all the time in the media and in research papers about the positive impacts of going plant-based, will have on your diet and on the well-being of the environment and, of course, the well-being of the animals. So I suppose, Bill, where do you go for information around this in terms of online or books and what have you?
1: Yeah, I think one of my go-tos, especially if I'm thinking about nutrition, is nutritionfacts.org. And that's Michael Greger.
0: The esteemed Michael Greger, yep.
1: He'd be pretty well known in these circles. And I find that it's a really definitive source on nutrition issues.
0: Yeah.
1: He's researched it so well. He's very academic. You see those pictures of him in his lab coat and his glasses. He looks
0: the part.
1: Not that that's everything, but he really does look the part.
0: He does.
1: And he has video descriptors of a lot of the different issues. So, you know, if it was something I was worried about, a particular thing like calcium or something like that, I can go and see. And he's got a number of different articles and videos about it. And I know that his thing is that everything is backed by peer-reviewed evidence.
0: Yeah.
1: And what he's also very good at is going into all of these kind of studies. And, you know, we've talked on this podcast about the kind of myth around milk and dairy products being good for your bones, and calcium, right, for example. So he's really good at going into the studies that show that and finding out who's funded them. You know, and finding the errors and the what's gone wrong in those studies to really show you, you know, who you can trust and who you can't with that. So I find it such a good source, and it can be a little academic at sometimes, and some of the descriptors a little academic, but you can get the key parts out of it pretty easily, and there are nice summaries and comment sections so people can kind of do that for you too.
0: Yeah, of course. I think with the advent of the internet, which is something relatively new in society, basically everyone who has smartphone or a laptop has access to most of the world's information at their fingertips, and this is unprecedented in society, in human history, and it's a double-edged sword. All the information is out there, and people are encouraged to do their own research when it comes to various issues. This can be dangerous because how does someone know when the information they're taking in is reliable or not? It's not so much that that people shouldn't do their own research and look into these things. I think they should, but we need to be aware, as unless you're trained in academia or trained how to spot these pitfalls, how do you know if the information that you're receiving isn't essentially propaganda being sponsored by, in this case, the meat or dairy industries, in order to look like it's scientifically valid, and it's done by scientists or nutritionists, but these people are in the pay of dairy or industry, the dairy industry or meat industry, and they're pushing across a line that they want you to believe, and that's the danger in doing your own research, that you don't always know how to spot fakes when they're there. So, of course, someone could say the same about the vegan side of things, and that people are pushing a certain line because they really believe in this and it's ideological. So it's a risk across the entire spectrum. But bear in mind that the meat and dairy industries are trillion

0: dollar industries who have highly vested interests in maintaining a certain status quo.
1: And you find several examples of meat and dairy funded studies that, you know, are full of falsities.
0: Yes.
1: I don't know of many that you'd find on that opposite side.
0: Yes.
1: I mean, I know you can find, you know, some who might manipulate things to make it look like being vegan is even better than it really is or something like that. But I don't think you'd find the studies themselves from the start being manipulated the same way.
0: I think it's a simple case of even if a company producing vegan burgers wanted to manipulate the science, they don't have the money in order to do that.
1: Yeah.
0: It costs a lot of money to buy nutritionists and bring them into the fold and get them to manipulate facts and figures on your behalf. It isn't a cheap thing to do. And it's a simple fact that the vegan side of the argument doesn't have the money to corrupt the way the milk and dairy industries do. Back in the 1950s and 60s, the biggest financiers of research into lung cancer were the tobacco companies.
1: Yeah.
0: Because they wanted to control the narrative.
1: Yeah.
0: And so they would pay for research to be buried. They would pay for research to be done. If they didn't like the outcome of that research, they would make sure that it didn't get published because they owned the copyright on that. They would twist and manipulate statistics so it looked like one cigarette was safer than another cigarette. There are ways and means of corrupting a research process that will guarantee that it comes out in your favor. And so it's worth bearing that in mind. Having said that, there are so many excellent resources for that people can go to. So the internet is your friend here, generally speaking. And Phil, you had mentioned Dr. Michael Greger, and that's nutritionfacts.org.
1: And he also has an app, which is his Daily Dozen app, I think, and that is there's dozen food groups.
0: Okay.
1: And I believe it's you can track what you've eaten in the day to see that you're hitting the 12 different groups.
0: Okay.
1: And it's just a thing where you can, you know, and it's not strict. You don't have to hit every 12 every day, but it's kind of a nice guide to see where you might be falling short.
0: Okay,
1: so that's very a free app, I believe.
0: Okay, right. Yeah. There's Dr. Neil Bernard as well, another American physiologist, I think, and he leads a group called the Physicians Committee for Responsible Medicine, which was founded in 1985. It's a non-profit. It currently has 1 million members, including 17,000 physicians. And their agenda, and they have an agenda, is to promote the health benefits or information around the health benefits of going plant-based. One thing I've noticed around a lot of the plant-based research, I was reading something very recently, a few days ago, about how a properly planned plant-based diet can reverse certain types of heart disease. So not just prevent it from happening, not just stop it when it does happen, but actually turn back the clock and reverse the impacts of heart disease in the human body. No other diet does this. This is relatively new research. There's still more work to be done. At the end of each article I read about this, it said something to the tune of, but this doesn't mean that you have to go strictly vegan. If you want to include small portions of certain types of meat or yogurt or something into your diet, then you can. There is clearly a reluctance on the behalf of either the journalists reporting on this or the scientists doing the data on this, that they don't want to be seen to be telling people what to do.
1: Yeah.
0: The facts all point that the more plant-based you are, the less meat and dairy you consume, the healthier you will be. Zero meat and dairy means you will be on the optimum diet. But they're really scared of saying this because they don't want to, as I say, turn people off.
1: Yeah,
0: that's not because the facts aren't there. It's a psychological, social thing rather than anything else.
1: Yeah, I remember hearing an anecdote about a doctor or doctors who don't recommend the vegan diet to patients who are facing all of these, you know, different health, complications, and the reason being, like, even though they know

0: talk, they know that the vegan diet is beneficial to all this, and the reason that they're advised not to advise the vegan diet is because it's impractical.
1: Mm-hmm.
0: And, really? And so there's this idea that it's

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The A is for my authority, which many players seem to question, thinking they're somehow going to make me change my mind. B is for babies, which a lot of managers cry like after a decision has not gone their way. C is for the continual criticism I receive from the touchline. Get back in your technical area. D is for the dunderheads who seem to think we have a conspiracy against their particular team. E is for the eerie silence which echoes around the ground when I've booked the home team's player and it's obvious to everyone that he deserved it. F is the farce into which most games would descend if we weren't there. The G is for the gnarled face of someone who's on £90,000 a week and reckoned he should have had a throw-in. H is for handball, which has to be intentional, and very rarely is, if only people would study the rules more. I is for innocence, pleaded by many a doe-eyed defender after they've just scythed down that tricky winger. J is for jiu-jitsu, which I quite intend to display given a dark alley and some of the narky blurts I've encountered. K is for the kissing of the badge. How ridiculous that looks 6 months later when they're at another club. L is for lip reading, of which you don't have to be an expert to see how odious some people are. M is for the mistakes we sometimes make. Surely a bit of controversy is part of the game's appeal. The N? The N is for the numbskull who during the Boxing Day game asks me what else I got for Christmas besides my whistle. An afternoon with your wife, mate. The O is for offside, which many forwards tell me they simply could not have been. The P is for the penalty shootouts. Great drama and no pressure on me. The Q is the quiet word which I sometimes need to have with some of the more fiery participants. I usually choose the word pleat. R is for running backwards, a difficult skill which the pundits never seem to appreciate. S is for the suggestion that I should have shown a card of some sort to a player who's just been awarded a free kick. Sorry, I got all that wrong. The S again. Okay, the S. The S is the suggestion that I should show a card to an opponent by a player who has been awarded a free kick. He himself is more in danger of getting one for that. T is for the 21-man brawl, which is basically an embarrassing scene of pushing and shoving. U is for the umpire, which I sometimes wish I'd been instead. You never hear a cricket crowd chanting, "Who's the bastard in the hat?" The V is for vitriol, vilification, vendetta, and volley of verbal abuse. Some good bird noises there, boy. W is for Walter Pigeon, who's Mr. Griffiths in How Green Was My Valley I may have started to sound like during this song. Where was the light I thought to see in your eye? He says that to a young Hugh played by Roddy McDowell. The X. The X represents the sarcastic kiss planted on my forehead by a swarthy Portuguese centre-half whom I just dismissed. The Y is for Yeat, the kind of town that referees come from. And the Z. Well, the Z could be for Zidane, Zico, Zola, Zubizarreta, Zoff, even Zondervan. But is in fact for the zest with which we approach our work. Without this zest for the game, we wouldn't become refs. And without refs, well, zero. See also Zatopek, Zeus, and Zeal Monochorum. Have a caravan there.

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1: Two Fair Female.
0: This is a show where we're connecting with our Pacific Rainbow communities, our allies, and our chosen family.
1: Funny enough to laugh at, real enough to make you pause, and honest enough to make you say, what the f-?
0: Wait, did you tell them we're queer?
1: I'm sure they're going to figure it out.
0: This is Two Fat Fini.
1: Thank you so much for being here.
2: Cookie Drums by Tamangua.
1: Kia rana, everyone. Welcome back to Two Fat Fini, presented by Moana Va, Navigators of Pacific Pride.
3: Woo! One day, I will do that intro.
1: Why don't you practice it right now?
3: I literally mimic you doing it.
1: You're a good buddy.
3: I mimic you doing it every single time.
1: Do it right now. I think the people would like to hear it.
3: Would they?
1: Yeah.
3: No, they wouldn't. But I'll try. Kia ora na, tula falava. Welcome back.
1: Malo elele.
3: Welcome back to Two Fat Fini. Moana. And that's why I don't do it. Presented by Moana Va.
1: I think one of the most crack up episodes was when Jen was here.
3: Oh no.
1: And it was, what was it? Christchurch
3: Otatahi Pride Committee.
1: No, it was something longer than
3: it
1: that.
3: Yeah. It was not even that long. It was literally just that, and I couldn't do it. It's because it's the pressure.
1: It is.
3: It's the pressure when someone sat there, but also there's no pressure in this room, and I still couldn't do it. Except for the pressure on my leg, because Pat is just lying on top of me.
1: I always think it's funny when it's my turn to have Paddington through, like, and he's here, and then he just crushes all our equipment.
3: It doesn't matter where he is or what he does. He's just going to lie on top of the equipment, lie on top of us. But we don't mind, buddy. Oh, sorry, give you fright.
1: Well, this is a very... I think we always say every episode that we have is a very special episode. But this one in particular, we're road tripping.
3: We're road tripping. Two Fat Fini on tour. And thank you so much to Nevertheless for letting this happen, because they invited us to Manioro 2026. And it was my first Manioro. Your
1: second
3: Manioro. And it was honestly probably one of the best events that I've been to.
1: So good, eh?
3: It really was. It's like, it was in so many different things were encompassed into one event. You know, it was a family orientated event. It was a drag show. It was a education session. Like, there was so many, there was a podcast, you know.
1: A concert.
3: Yeah. There was like so many things all wrapped into one. And if you've not heard of it, please look at Manioro on Instagram. Check out the Nevertheless website, because you missed out big time.
1: Yeah. So for those that don't know, Manioro means to disrupt. And that is exactly what Nevertheless tries to do through all the mahi that they do, through all the community work, through all the relationships they build within the communities, this action of disruption. And I do think our existence and just being a

0: part of money order is such a disruptive act. And I think that's what Shaq and Maya, who are nevertheless, what they really try to do is bring people, not just within our communities, but also people that actually aren't part of our communities, right?
1: Yeah, exactly. And for those who don't know, they're based in Hastings, Hawke's Bay area, doing really amazing things for those communities. And I think as well, because some of them are small town communities, that it's really necessary over there. You know, we live in Ototahi. It is a smaller city, but it's still a city.
0: Yeah.
1: So we have a larger audience, whereas they have, they're going into schools, they're going to workplaces. Like, they're really hitting those key audiences that are needed. Yeah, one of my favorite things was meeting those kids from Flaxmere College that their school had actually booked them to come for the whole 3 days. Like, we saw them at the workshops, mm-hmm. we saw them on the runway, we saw them on the whole event at the gala, they were at the whole thing. And it was like, to see a school advocate for their kids to come to something like this, oh, that just like warmed my soul. You know, stuff that my school would never have thought to do anything like that back in the day. You know, that's not a thing that we thought about. Like, obviously your school wouldn't have had the same either.
0: No, we didn't even allow gays.
1: Harry.
0: Yeah. No, we were, no. If anyone came out there, you're like, goodbye. No, definitely not. And do you know what? Those rangatahi from Flaxmere College, they'd actually come up to us, eh?
1: Yeah.
0: After the awards ceremony or something. And we just praised them because I think both of them were on stage at some point, but one of the babes in particular, there was this runway.
1: I know, moment. And it was, she didn't want to get up, and her friends were like, you got this, and she was real shy about
0: she
1: it.
0: She just served face.
1: She
0: like,
1: did. It was like, everything. Girl,
0: yeah.
1: Just come off the cover of Vogue. She was just like, boom, boom, boom. Oh, yeah, it was honestly amazing. We'll have to clip a video of it on our Instagram, because it
0: also,
1: really was.
0: They had nice things to say about us, which was really good.
1: They did. Yeah, they were so lovely. They were, and just the things that they were coming up to us and saying, like, thanks for the experience.
0: Yeah.
1: And I was like, you don't know what you did for us, you know, like, just seeing them be them authentic selves was really cool.
0: Yeah.
1: And they went and ran a marathon the next day. No, triathlon.
0: Oh, my gosh.
1: It was triathlon, wasn't
0: so
1: it?
0: So many people were doing it.
1: I know. Triathlon. Me and Mama got Popeyes. And I went downstairs to get the Uber from, because we were up at like 2 a.m. making reels. And I went down to get the Popeyes, and she was like, hey, you here for the marathon? I was like, girl, do I look like I'm here for the marathon?
0: I'm here for the Popeyes.
1: Yeah, I was like, I was like, this? Me? Really?
0: That yeah. was wild, eh? And I think, and team, so the reason this episode is special is because we actually did a few interviews while we were at Money Order, so that's going to be coming up soon. But I thought what we'd do is, like, you know, we'd take some time to debrief, reflect, maybe talk about some of our favourite things as well, but also just some of the things that happened. So many of them, like 90% of them, were great. But I do think we should share the story about the hotel lounge.
1: Oh my God, I was like, what were the bad things? Right, yes. So on the first night,
0: yeah.
1: after the opening of the open ceremony of Mani Oro, Dr. Carl Foimono said, can we just sit out here in the foyer? Like, I think he was on a bit of a high, yeah. and so were we. And it was kind of like, yeah, actually, we don't want to go back to our rooms and just sit alone. Mm. So we were sat in the lobby area, just talking, and heaps of people came through. Eh? Like, I think a lot of people that came to Mani Oro were staying in the yep, same hotel
0: which was
1: as
0: great.
1: Us. Yeah, and it was like, everyone came through, and we got to meet some really cool people. And then this one guy came through, eh? He'd already walked through, seen us, I think he was putting his bags back in, and then came back out.
0: Yeah.
1: So he, like, purposely came out to speak to us.
0: Yeah, he did. And he was like, I remember him coming out, and he goes, oh, well, I'm going to have to make a complaint or something like that. And we were like, oh, sorry, because we were, but, you know, islanders, yeah.
1: we're
0: not quiet people, you know. And we were like, oh, are we making too much noise? And he goes, no, you're obviously having a party and I'm not invited. And we were like,
1: Yeah, well, at first I was like, okay.
0: Yeah, that's nice.
1: Like, cool.
0: Now, we do want to preface by saying this guy was wearing these very thick, kind of like white glasses.
1: Yeah, Foimiono said, I thought he was gay because his glasses were so fabulous.
0: Yes, and his hair was a certain way. So, yeah. You know, and also sitting with us at the time was also
1: Grayson,
0: who I had met. Oh my gosh, team. This is the thing. I was in my hotel room, and this was before this, and Alex had just left dropping me off something. And then I heard voices in the hallway and I thought it was Alex and Foymono talking. So I ripped the door open to join them.
1: She's like, hey!
0: And it was not. It was two people I've never met in my life. But one of the babes looked so, so familiar. And I said, have we shared space before? And they were like, no. But they really liked my lashes. And I was like, okay, well, thank you. And then it wasn't until that night and you said they're the teacher from Inky Pinky Ponky.
1: Yeah, I know. One of our favorite movies.
0: Yeah.
1: Marto Jensen. Shout out Marto Jensen. Grayson, we love you.
0: So good.
1: He's also one of the babes that we actually got to interview, so you'll hear about more about him soon.
0: Yes.
1: But carry on.
0: Yes. So this person, you know, wanted to talk to us or join us, and I knew something was off. As soon, anyone that asks you something like, you know, where are you from? But it's not necessarily where you're living. And then he goes, no, where are your people from? And we see this so much in the research space. So especially in, as an anthropologist as well, this is what anthropology was way back in the day, the real problematic anthropologist, which was like viewing the exotic other, yeah. You know? And so it was just like him asking, oh, you know, where are your people from? Yeah. So obviously like Samoa, Cook Islands.
1: But I feel like, yeah, the more that he spoke, the more I was like, okay, yeah, I see where you're coming from now with you. Where are your people from? Because he really wanted to get it across that all of his people, like, let's just preface this, the man was a white man.
0: White, South African.
1: But he sounded Australian. American. Spends a lot of his time in South Africa, but he sounded American.
0: Yeah, that would make
1: sense. There was a lot happening. But, so yeah, he was a white man, and he was like, after asking us all about our people, he was like, so my people are predominantly Black gangsters.
0: Yeah.
1: And I was like, oh, so he doesn't actually care about us. He just wants to tell us that his people are Black gangsters and, from South Africa.
0: Yeah. And also, team, he was recording us. So those glasses that he's wearing, I'm pretty sure the new Ray-Ban filming glasses. And I think he did mention that he just films wherever he goes. And then he also said that he makes documentaries that go viral on social media.
1: I know, I was trying to search him up. I can't remember. I think he said it. Oh, yeah, he's also a pastor. He said, yeah, I'm Pastor Andy. He said, they call me Pastor Andy. That's what he said. Because I was searching it up, trying to find it, and I couldn't find him because I was like, not that viral. But also, probably not in my algorithms.
0: No.
1: Not out here looking for Pastor Andy from South Africa.
0: But what did he want to remind us?
1: What did he want to remind us?
0: God loves us.
1: Oh, yes. There was a whole section about that. Once he told us that he was a pastor, he wanted us to know that he loves us and so does God. But yeah, he was so strange because Carl said to us, like, why are we here?
0: Yeah.
1: And then Carl was like, oh, we're here for a conference. And they were like, oh, what's the conference for? And he was like, oh, gay, trans, lesbians. It's just a rainbow conference. And he was like, ah. And so are you gay, trans, or lesbian?
0: Specifically wanted to know about our identifiers. And I'm pretty sure said trans and either pointed to Foymono or you or something like that.
1: Yeah, it was a very strange interaction.
0: He was obsessed with Foymono, though, like the outfit. He's like, oh, I want to wear something like this. I was like, you can. You wouldn't pull it off like Foymono, but you can wear these things.
1: Yeah, he said something like, oh, I would wear that and everyone would think I was gay, but that's okay. What are you saying? Just stop speaking.
0: It's so embarrassing, eh?
1: Yeah, it was a lot. And I think we tried a lot to get rid of him, but ended up, thanks to Mish and Maya for letting us come and sit in their room, because it was kind of like, I think Maya came and realised that it wasn't getting any better.
0: Yeah.
1: And she was like, right, guys, come on, let's all go to my room. We were like, yes. We didn't even question it, did we? We were just like, yes, we will be coming. Yep. And we ended up having an amazing night and all just had a great talk about bonding session over this weird man.
0: We talked about imperialism, colonialism, history of Barbados, Samoa, the Pacific.
1: Yeah, and then 3 hours later, me and Mama had a debrief about what all that meant. I was sat there like, I do not know what any of these people are talking about.
0: Bear in mind, though, it was late.
1: It was late. You know? I was tired. We'd been flying that day. We'd been to the opening. It was a big social battery. Oh, my God. Yeah, I was like, so what were we actually talking about when we talked about Barbados there? Because, you know, there's a lot happening. And Mum was like, oh, you know, it was about colonialism. I was like, oh, okay, right. Yeah, so there was the whole weekend, there was a lot of debriefing for you.

0: to me.
1: I know, but that's good though, because it means that we can, you know, unpack things and, yeah, you know, and things like that. So, no, that was really great. Not meeting him was really great. But, you know, just from the very, very get-go, connecting with our friends that we already had, yeah, but also making new friends.
0: 100%. I really loved the networking part of it. You know, it was like, from the very moment we got there, we got to meet new people. And then every single section of it, there was a chance to meet people. Because, you know, when you go to conferences and you never actually speak to anyone, yes, you listen to the speakers. And I wouldn't call it a conference. Like, what would you call it?
1: Gathering of the gays, I suppose.
0: Yeah, literally. Like, but it was like, you know, and nothing like nothing I've ever been to. We got there and it was instantly celebration.
1: Yeah.
0: You know, it was everyone got to take photos with each other, and there was kind of like a mingling session outside. And yeah, then it was when we weren't allowed to get let in.
1: Oh my gosh.
0: We weren't special enough, but we got to hang out with Dr. Kyle Flamriano, so we were like, we're with him.
1: So this is the thing, Tay. We got there, and I think they were allowing the Komatua to go in, right? And then Alex and I, there's so much we need to talk about regarding this. So Alex and I had planned matching outfits the entire time. Oh, there was one day where we didn't, yeah, but most of the time matching outfits. So we kind of just looked like part of Foi Mornal's entourage or something.
0: Yeah. We're all looking fabulous.
1: Yeah, and so Foi Mornal was asked to come into the venue, and so were we. So the person was ushering us in, and then the person at the door was like, no,
0: yeah,
1: you're not allowed in.
0: She literally came out, Paddington! You'll be part of this reel. Yeah, she literally came out to me and was like, hey, can you get Dr. Carl to come inside? Like, you, Mama, yeah, with Carl. And I was like, yeah, yeah, yeah, all good. And I was like, hey, guys, like, stop talking. They want us to go inside, yeah, now. And then I was like, yeah, Carl walked inside. They shut the door in our face. I was like, okay. And she was like, nope, come hearts are only. And I was like, okay. Like, that's
1: and
0: awkward.
1: And people were watching us. It was so... And then
0: we'd stop talking to go inside. And then the person was at the door, like, ushering us in, and I was like, we can't
1: get in. And it was just, and it was happened like three times where she's like, come in, and then the person at the door was like, no. And we're like, we are being asked to come in.
0: If you just turn around, they're literally waving at us. And she was just like, nope. But it just felt awkward, didn't it? But yeah, then it wasn't, they finally let us in, which was nice, yes, and nice to be in the warm. But it was funny because we didn't want that. You know, we didn't want the special treatment. No. We were just like, they're telling us to come inside. We don't know what it's for.
1: No. But also, I think, speaking to the matching outfits again, something Alex and I had to speak about, not just ourselves, but to other people, almost, yeah, the entirety of Mani Horo, was the fact that so many people presumed that we were a couple.
0: I know. And lots of people were saying to me, like, oh, where's your partner? Where's your partner? And I was
1: really?
0: Like...
1: Really? Were they? I didn't,
0: yeah,
1: know that.
0: Like, if we
1: that.
0: Were, like, separated.
1: And you went off to the bathroom, you strayed. They're like, where's your partner?
0: Yeah. I was like, oh, she's at home. <You know? laughs> And it's so hard because it's kind of like... When people say partner as well, I was kind of like, oh, partner in podcasts. Yeah. Like, could put... But then, like... As time went on, and we were like, oh, no, they think we're, yeah, together. And then when we mentioned it to people, they were like, I totally thought you guys were together too. And I was, yeah, like, oh, no. I was like, I'm wearing a wedding ring. Yeah. She's not wearing a wedding ring. Like,
1: and what did I say? I was like, you're like, wearing a wedding ring. I was like, what, that mood ring?
0: Yes.
1: It wasn't a mood ring. It's actually a really nice ring. It looks more like one of those sleep. I think it's great.
0: Yeah, I just wear a silicone ring because...
1: Oh, is it silicon?
0: It is, yeah.
1: It doesn't look silicon. It looks like...
0: It's a great...
1: That's wild. I thought it was a stone or like a...
0: No, it's a black ring. I did say to Mama, as a joke, but she got very offended, that if it was a mood ring, this is the colour that it would be if I was married to her, because it's black.
1: Well, we did say to Shaq that I think at the next money order, then if you and I go... Might have to make a public announcement just at the...
0: Yeah,
1: at
0: poor Mama.
1: Poor me.
0: Blocking her from any...
1: yeah.
0: At the one giant queer event we went to, you were coupled up with me.
1: I think that happens all the time when we go to, like, Pride events or anything like that. And bear in mind, Tim, it's not like I'm actively seeking anything out or anything like that, but you know, if the universe was to send somebody my way, who's the Alex?
0: I'm blocking them. I'm the bodyguard.

0: out at the door.
1: Do you know what, though? I think I help Alex out a lot because I'm sure you would be... What is it? He jumped.
0: I'm going to get jumped.
1: It's me, right, and your wedding ring that protect.
0: I'm protected at all times. Yep. And you're blocked.
1: So yeah.
0: You're welcome, Alex. Mama's blocking any problems for me, but I'm also blocking all. I'm blocking any problems. Which is great. You don't want problems.
1: No. So matching outfits, all of that. What I would love to know is what one of your highlights were.
0: Honestly, there were so many. But firstly, the drag. Oh my god, the amount of drag that was there.
1: I think we've got some of the best drag queens.
0: We do. And we were super honoured. Like, I've never met Buckwheat before or Edward Cowley.
1: Virtually.
0: Yeah, that's what I mean. Like, the only time I've ever met was the opening of Moana Vow, which is so special to us.
1: Yeah.
0: And so to actually get to meet him and see him in drag, like, oh my god.
1: Yeah.
0: The most fabulous, like, what did Carl say? Handsome as a man, beautiful in drag. Like,
1: yeah. But also, speaking to the fact that Shaq from Nevertheless had shared a really important story, which was the fact that when Nevertheless started out, their first money order was like 30 people or something like that. And they said they'd never be able to afford somebody like Buckwheat. And Buckwheat had actually come down for one of their first, you know, events off their own back, you know. And they didn't expect much, or even, I don't know if they even accepted a koha or anything like that. So I think that was really special to hear the fact that Buckwheat had been on board with this kaupapa from the very beginning. And then to see them and to see Money Order and Nevertheless grow so much and now be able to, you know, hold Buckwheat in this space that looks far different than what it had looked like in the beginning.
0: And I think, like, what people don't realise, like, I think that a lot of people in their minds, drag is just like RuPaul Drag Race.
1: Mm.
0: But there's so much more to it, and the meaning behind it, you know, the specialness between queer people and seeing someone on a stage being, not themselves, but being in full drag and being happy is so special to see. But another thing for me, I mean, obviously the drag was amazing, but one of the super, super special things that I listened to while I was there, obviously your panel was great, but there was a panel of parents, and they've done this panel before, and my mum was on it, and I didn't get to see that, but I heard it was good.
1: Yeah.
0: But obviously, I'm biased. She's my mum. And I didn't really get it, to be honest. I was like, yeah, cool. It's just parents talking about their experiences.
1: What, gay children?
0: Yeah. Oh, having gay children.
1: What's the fun in that,
0: eh? Yeah, what are they? But, yeah, watching the parents panel was so special because it was a mum and then a couple, like two parents, a father and a mother, and then another mother. But then also Jeremy, as a father, he was facilitating the panel. But it was like, Jeremy was facilitating the panel, but he also has his own story about parenting. So it was like four really influential parents to listen to. And they all had different stories. You know, like one parent was like, yeah, girl. I've been waiting for you to come out. Like, I already knew. I'm here to support you.
1: Like very anticlimactic, eh?
0: Yeah.
1: She's like, oh, Dad, like, scared to tell her father that she was gay. And he was like, oh, is that all? And he was talking about the fact that he had to leave work. He goes, I left work for this.
0: Yeah, and I think, like, they'd got worked up and they were like, you need to come home. And he was like, yeah. He went back to work and he was like, oh, she's just telling me that she likes girls. And apparently even his mates at work were like, oh, what a waste of time for you to go home. And I was like, that's so cool to hear. You know, like, we're living in the day. And I think their kid was teenage now.
1: Oh, that was painful.
0: Yeah, I know. Teenage age right now. But that's obviously the era that we're living in now where parents, well, a lot of parents don't care. And they were both parents with strong faith.
1: Yeah.
0: And apparently the daughter said straight away, but what about church? And he said, we're not talking about church. We're talking about me and you right now in this moment and how you're feeling. And I want to know that. And he said, except for the fact I made it about me by complaining that you pulled me out of work.
1: Yeah, it was so funny, eh? It was so good.
0: Yeah, but it was like a really cool thing for a father to say, you know. I think that a lot of, you hear a lot of stories where people are scared to tell

0: the dads. So when you do hear influential dads, it's important, and I think it's really cool to hear. And that was probably one of the most special panels for me. Like, I didn't have a bad experience with my parents, but obviously some people have.
1: Yeah.
0: And I just think it's super important to get to hear good parents.
1: Oh, Judah, and also what came out of that conversation as well, right, is that they had friends that were heavily faith-based that were not supportive of their children who were eventually coming out or something like that. And then they had actually invited them to Maniora.
0: Yeah, and they came and for the gala. And the gala itself was very gay. You know, it was like, if you were introducing people to queer, that was it.
1: Yeah.
0: You know, so it was really cool to bring them. And I think that there was a conversation there that nevertheless had gone to a school, and the pastor was there, and he heard what they had said, and he was like, right, okay, is this the circle that you're in? I'd like to come to one of those, which is so cool, you know, like that people are educating themselves in spaces that we never thought they would.
1: Yep. 100%. And also the fact that more people are starting to recognise that nevertheless in spaces like Maniora, they're not just gay spaces or queer spaces. They have our community of Māori and Pacific. Like, they're so intersectional. And I think more people seeing that we're just not this one aspect of our identity. We're whole human beings that are very complex and nuanced, just like everybody else.
0: Yeah, 100%. And I think a good thing about Maniora was there was people from all over New Zealand.
1: Yeah.
0: Like, there was people from Tamaki, there was people from Otatahi, there was people from the locals, like, there was people from everywhere. So it was kind of like, look at all the support we have nationally.
1: Yeah.
0: You know, it's not just in this one area, it's not just here, it's everywhere. And there was a lot for me that I didn't even know about, you know, like, I know about Penny Wolfgram, but I didn't know about Village Collective. So that was really cool. I mean, that's probably me. I'm just useless at like looking outside. But it was really good knowledge to hear. And they did a really cool session.
1: Yeah.
0: That brought us all together. But what was your favorite part? Obviously, your panel was great.
1: Yeah. So I had the honor of being on a panel. I think it was called, that was a wild title. I think it was
0: Legacy Panel.
1: Legacy panel. And then I was like, also, somebody said that I wasn't rangatahi, so I was like, legacy, this is like how, I was just an old thing, I don't know.
0: You're a legend now.
1: Yeah. Elder, komatsua, I don't know. But anyway, yeah, legacy panel, and I was on the panel with such incredible people, all people I've actually shared space with before. And I think, though, it was, I don't want to say a hard panel for me, I think it was just very confronting, and the whole point of the panel was to think about 2050.
0: Yeah.
1: And it's so interesting because as soon as I saw something like 2050, most people know that my background is in the climate space.
0: Yeah.
1: So my first thought was just like, well, are we going to be here in 2050?
0: Yeah.
1: What does our planet look like in 2050? What do our islands look like in 2050? So it wasn't the fact that I wasn't thinking about our rainbow communities. It's just that's an intrinsic part.
0: Yeah, of just the world in general, yeah.
1: 100%. So, and I also think I had been struggling recently to be future thinking when so many of us were, and I've spoken about this in the past, you know, having to deal with those impending waves, you know, having to deal with the wave that hits you first, whether that be like housing or rent or food or fuel. And so to think that far ahead, there were so many of us that were just trying to like get by in that moment. And I think I got asked a question about, I don't even know what it was, like, oh, what's one lesson to learn or something like that. And I, it's really cheeky, I asked if anyone had seen Heated Rivalry.
0: Yeah.
1: There were way less people that had seen Heated Rivalry than I thought. And that, like, took me out. I was like, okay, well, this is the real education, okay? I'm going to put on a watch party in the back. But I brought that up because I think what I was trying to get across was the fact that there had been so many narratives or scripts that were already prescribed to us at a very young age. And I just brought up the fact that, you know, I brought up Heated Rivalry because at the end of Heated Rivalry, they like drive off to the sunset or something. You know what? You know, there's a
0: it's happy.
1: It's happy, and yeah. I we all.

0: immense amount of joy involved in how it ends. But one of my friends had spoken to somebody, one of her friends, and they were talking about the fact that heat of rivalry felt very heteronormative to them. And it was delving into, like, why would you think a story like Heated Rivalry of two gay male hockey players feels heteronormative? And the reasoning behind it is she just really believed that gay love was only ever wrapped around, or queer love only ever wrapped around trauma and hate crimes. And it was something really painful because that's all she'd ever been
1: Right, we
0: exposed
1: can't have
0: to.
1: happy endings.
0: Yes. And so the heteronormativity was the fact that there's only real joyful right off into the
1: Straight
0: sunset
1: couple.
0: love with straight people.
1: That's crazy.
0: Yeah.
1: That is crazy.
0: But no, that panel was great to be a part of. And yeah, there's a lot of learnings and reflections. And the other panel that I was obsessed with listening about too was actually the Tāmoko panel.
1: Yeah, that was a really cool, and it was really great to end off the whole few days. Was hearing, like, I think what we don't realize as Māori and Pacific is how embedded we are in our culture. You know, like, I think at all these spaces we're just gay, but at Manioro we're our whole selves, we're our culture, we're our ancestors, we're our queerness, we're everything. You know, it wasn't just one part of us. So yeah, it is a really super special event, and they did say that Manioro 2027 will be coming. So please check it out. Come, make it the biggest one ever. Make it the craziest one ever. If you have any kaupapa that you think that should be shared there, hit
0: That was
1: them
0: the
1: up.
0: best thing, eh? Is being connected to not just the individuals, but the other projects or organizations that these people work with as
1: Yeah.
0: well. Like you said, you know, you were exposed to the Village Collective.
1: Yeah, because I've got family in Tāmaki, you know, like, we all have friends and stuff in different places, but we can't support them from far away. But to connect them with these places that we've seen a glimmer of, I think is really important. It's like great for me now that I can be like, cool, if I've got any family that reach out to me, or anyone really, or if anyone reached out to us on Too Fat Fini, we could support them, you know, or we can connect them with people that we met in like-minded spaces. So yeah, it was, I think that, yeah, you just need to go. There's
0: Yeah, that's it.
1: no other thing we can say except for go. You can go to the next one, but here's a little glimpse. We met a few people there, and we got to interview them. It was a really cool. Hopefully, the sound's okay, guys, because we were interviewing people in the middle of Manioro. Hopefully, you can hear everyone well, and we'll try our best to sort the sound out. But
0: Shout out to Nevertheless, though, they set us up a whole little mini stage lounge at the back.
1: they did. It
0: So,
1: was so cool. Like, when we first got there, we were like, is that for us? Like, really? They were like, there's power there, we've got your seats, we've got your banner. So yeah, it was such a special time. But yeah, we got to meet some awesome people, and we just asked them, like, what their experiences were, what they met, what they felt while they were there, and what their highlights were. So yeah, enjoy. Salam palava, kia ora. We are joined by two absolute legends. Can you please introduce yourselves?
2: Tēnā tātou, he re taunga, tēnā kōrua. Oh my gosh, ko Grayson Angio, no kātui maunga Taranaki, Bariaka. I'm Grayson, and it's a pleasure to join you both here. Sisi.
3: Oh, malo Grace. Se o tō whakea te ki mautolo katoa, ko Haiao, hu e mai ko Hokohingoa, ko Penny Wolfgram, ko e Tongao. I'm Tongan, my name is Penny. But now if I let you out not here, in Okalanini, in Auckland, Tāmaki Makaurau, capital of Auckland.
1: Well, we're here today at Manioro, and we wanted to know what brought you to Manioro.
2: Oh, it's the idea of waiora. I love regenerative resistance. I love the idea that we belong to a movement. I've got a lot of movement going on in my own embodiments of resistance, just to let you know. But no, and I think the invitation to, as Mā Tāwaka living in Tāmaki, as the diaspora, to come to villages, to come to hapu, to come back and celebrate what disruption feels like at a real grassroots sort of huma. Parie, we have the hapu here, we have, we're being hosted at Here Taonga in their finest, and that manaaki tanga for tangata uenuku, for iarere, for ira tangata, for moana nui, is not lost on the coasts and shores where this manaaki is based. And I see just so many faces of continued movement

0: that makes me feel bad, hey, and lively and all that jazz. What's your buzz? Why are you here?
1: Oh, I fully agree with Grace. I think it's sort of a paradox to be disrupted and moved, but also in that movement be centered. It cannot be described, it has to be felt. Yeah, so this location is centered in the tea and coffee and wharepaku. It really is I know this term has become so common and populist in our language, but the grounding, in the whenua, in the people, and we find each other, and this is just a way that we find each other. I haven't seen Alex, you and Mom in quite a while, so yeah, these are celebrations, definitely celebrations. Mm.
2: You two are, we find very, very iconic, right? But iconic people must have talents, and I already know that you do in some way, shape, or form. So, can I ask, what are your queer talents?
1: Oh, queer or useless?
3: They want to know who you are.
2: You know, we were talking about fingers before. What are they?
1: Yeah, these digits are digital and digitizing. I found out yesterday that when we got the oodle, I don't know what they're called, uddies? The uddies?
2: Oh, yes.
1: I can read things backwards very quickly. So if the zombies are out there or the aliens are out there and you're sending messages in backwards, watch out for me. I hear you. I read your messages. I will translate for you from
3: Thank you, baby.
0: Back here on Earth. Oh, the talent of being these big bodies, big backs, and being able to support in our embodiments of resistance, our sister like Amanaki Prescott, whose story that was. And we go way back around our anxieties, around our anxieties of visibility, and that we are descendants of movements. And so we have these responsibilities on screen and off. And like my sister Ramon Tiwake, who has always invited me to be a part of these, they're amazing wahine that hold so many of these spaces, especially whaka wahine. Sister Jade Mills, who's producing Hui Whaka Wahine this year, which is Hui Taka Tapui October. Watch the dates. You're coming, bitches.
4: Yes,
0: okay,
4: we are.
0: Lock it in. But there's a movement. It asks us to denounce the patriarchy. And I think somewhere in this big old body, we get thrown in these front lines to put ourselves behind these movements, to bask in that divine femininity. And now it's the moment. And so, yeah, I guess I'm grateful that they throw this lightweight. They toss me in. So I'm here for the wrangle. Here for the beat. Here for the wrangle in my heart.
2: And these two. And you tell us more about aliens.
3: 83.
2: Yes. These two are absolutely amazing. Kia ora, my darling.
5: Kia ora.
2: Thank you so much for being here. Can you let the people know who you are?
5: Okay, so my name is Hohoro Patekurene. I am 29 years old, from Ōtautahi, Kaitahu, and Ngāti Apa ki te rātō, Te Aupouri, and Ngāti Hāmoa as well.
2: Stunning. Kia ora, kia ora. Can I ask, what brings you here to the beautiful Maniuru?
5: I've been wanting to come to Maniuru for a long time. I've been fangirling over Maya and Shaq since like 2023. I think I first seen their work, and nevertheless accumulating, you know, traction. And so yeah, this actually just really aligned. I've been wanting to work with them for a long time in this kind of capacity. But yeah, so I'm very grateful that Shaq and Roche, our media team lead, reached out this year and was like, hey, would you like to come experience Manioro, but also come join the media team. And so, yeah.
2: That was so exciting when I walked through the doors and I saw you, because you and I have worked together.

0: together on like a project in a couple of other spaces as well. So that was really, really fun to see you. Can you just talk a little bit about some of the things, some of the mahi you've been doing here at Maniuru?
1: I've worked with Roche before. We just worked together in January for a couple of weeks. As part of a media team, so in a very similar capacity to what we're doing, or what we have been doing this week. And so we've just been doing everything from like social media coverage, videography, photography, some design, pretty much visual communications. And it's, just constantly pumping every day. Oh. And that's Roche. That is all Roche.
0: You are pumping. Okay, if you see the... If you see the Maniuru page or anything like that, you have videos and pictures that go up at such high quality in the fastest amount of time I've ever seen anything go up. Yeah. And like I said, the quality is incredible, the angles are incredible, but you are also working on, I know that you've almost got this like side project happening here.
1: Yeah, so shout out to the team. So we have Roshu as our team lead, and then we have Siengi, and then also Sieni and myself. Doing a bit of both. I think Sieni is doing both videography and photography. I'm just doing photography and a bit of writing and design. But yeah, so we all have our personal projects, but we also have things that we just have to get out and make sure that it's just communicated to those that haven't had the opportunity to be present at this year's Maniuru. And so this side project that I've personally taken on is more like a profiling kind of like portrait series. It's kind of like Humans of Maniuru 26.
0: Well, I've already seen one of the posts, so team, if you have it, you've got to go check out the Maniuru page. But it looks stunning because you're sharing through photography, right, stories, is that right?
1: Yes, I come from a bit of an editorial journalistic background in my work, and I really love the opportunity. I come from way more slow periods, slower format of processing and digesting information. So shout out to the rest of the team who have been able to like keep up with the pump. The reason why I reached into visual communications from a younger age was a way to like help me connect, because I don't feel like I'm the best at like communicating or making those kind of connections. And so a camera in a way has been that kind of icebreaker, and so you'll see that a bit more in those posts. And it's kind of on standby right now. We released the one on Apache, I think yesterday or the day before.
0: Yeah, stunning. Yeah.
1: And that was a lot of fun, and I had no idea that they were part of the awards ceremony.
0: I know, how special was that?
1: Yeah, it was literally, so I just seen Apache like standing outside, and I was like, hey, they were one of the first early in the morning like turn up, and I was like, hey, are you free? I love what you're wearing, da da da, let's have a chat. And getting to dive into these individuals' world, like their worlds, what they occupy, what they represent, how they represent themselves, and where they come from, has been really special. Especially today, it's been quite fast. A lot of those posts will come out throughout next week.
0: I pulled you away from the mahi, but thank you so much for sitting down and just having a wee bit of a chat. And I guess when do you fly out?
1: 4 p.m.
0: Same. Yeah. So I'll see you at the airport, boo.
1: Yeah, part two coming.
2: Alofa lover, my name is Alofa Aono. Currently living in Te Tai Rāwhiti and here at Maniuru, loving it.
0: Oh, beautiful. Thank you so much for being here and having a wee bit of a chat with us. Now, can I ask you, what brings you to Maniuru?
2: Wow, why wouldn't you come if you know what Maniuru is all about? I'm lucky enough to say this is my third Maniuru, so I only missed the very first one. And I come here because of all the rainbow spaces this old 56-year-old has been part of, Maniuru feels like home. It's Pasifika, it's tangata whenua, and it's rainbow, and it's family all in one. So yeah, this is me. They have one, I'm here.
0: I could only imagine that you are a person of many talents. Do you have any secret queer talents?
2: Queer talents?
0: I've realised that wording it as queer talents isn't probably the greatest, but as a queer person, what are your talents?
2: Right. Interesting question. I've never actually been asked that. I've been told I'm quite funny.

0: And I don't think that's because I'm queer. I think that's because I'm Samoan. And a lot of us Samoan and New Zealand-born Samoan, I think we turn our life experience and some experiences that are a little bit challenging. And that's the Palani word. Oh, the trauma. into humour. And so sometimes we'll probably laugh at inappropriate things, but it's a coping mechanism, eh? And I love being Samoan. I love that we can take things a little bit lightheartedly. So my talent, I'm a bit funny, and apparently I'm a bit of a connector. I'm a connector, and there you go.
1: You are incredibly funny. You're one of the most beautiful people to be around. But also, I am surprised you didn't say that one of your talents was origami, because you did so well yesterday at one of the workshops.
0: Thank you, Mama. Thank you for your encouraging words. For those of you, origami, I've got Samoan fingers, Samoan hands. They're not supple.
1: The paper they'd given us, team, I will say, was some of the thickest paper. I think it was cardboard.
0: Yeah, I think it was, it was hard paper, but I soldiered through and
1: You used a glass at one point, I heard.
0: I used the tools around me, Mama, and I used my water glass to help crease the paper. And
1: I love the ancestral language you're using, the tools around us.
0: Yes, the tools around me to help crease the very hard paper. And I did ask my table, am I the only one sweating? And the answer is yes, Wolf was the only one sweating during origami.
1: Don't worry, I was there dripping. I was moist. That origami made me moist, don't you worry
0: Stop
1: about that.
0: Stop using that word.
1: Now, my love, another question that I have for you is, are there any queer icons or icons that you have in your life that you can share with us?
0: I mean, one of them lives in New Plymouth City. He stole them from Wellington. the fabulous Fumono, Dr. Carl. What that man has done for all our communities is massive, and we cannot thank him enough. I love that I get to hang out with one of our elders, and that he is so open and welcoming to share knowledge. Because I was saying to Alex, you know, some of our elders, they make us work for it. But Fumono, his heart is big, and his wardrobe.
1: The wardrobe.
0: I gotta step up my game for next money order.
1: Oh no, I heard...
0: And you too.
1: But also, Fumono Carl is also one of the only people that uses your full name and knows a lot about your origin stories and your whānau.
0: He does. He's well connected. He's well connected. Yes, so my full name is Whātau Alofa. I use the short and firm form of Alofa because it's a little bit easier for our non-Samoan speaking people to say, and a lot more easy for me to hear for my ears. But when Fumono greets me with Whātau Alofa, I do love it. He's the only one that calls me by my full name other than my mother, who is long gone. And he is knowledgeable. My father hails from Whastu'uta, and Fumono and our families are connected. And my mum hails from Rotuang.
1: Beautiful. And my just last little question that I have for you, my darling, is if you could think back to little old Alofa, right? Is there anything that, I wouldn't say that you wish you could tell them, but you wish that they knew? You being on who you are today, is there anything that you wish little Alofa could know?
0: That's a great question, and I've heard that question a lot in rainbow spaces, and I've never really thought about how I would answer it. I was a tomboy growing up. That was the term that was given to me, and it wasn't until I grew up and I learnt the word lesbian, and I was attracted to women. But still, lesbian doesn't really cut it for me. I'm a bit jealous with my wife, Elizabeth. They have the term takatāpui. And I was trying to get our academics, Samoan academics, find our word. And I know there's whawhawhine and whātama, but that's more like in the way of, but not...

0: share your life
1: yes.
0: with.
1: Yes.
0: If that makes sense. So I'll tell little Alofa from Cannons Creek, Porirua, that everything is all going to be good.
1: Yeah.
0: Still identify as Christian and that God does have a plan. My mum's got me covered when I go to heaven. She's my ticket there.
2: Yeah.
0: And yeah, everything will be good. Be a good person and good things will happen.
1: Beautiful.
0: So that's me. Thank you.
1: And you know what? We're so lucky. You are such a good person. You are, no, honestly, every space that you're a part of and every time I see you, I'm like, we're going to be all good because you're here. So
0: thank you so much, Alex,
1: for being here. Mei taki maata. And have a good rest of your money oro, my darling.
0: Te tele lover and two fat fine. Let me know if you want a third. Let me know if you want to expand.
1: Sorry, darling, you're going to have to get fatter. There's a...
0: You know, fat can mean many things. Hey, lover.
1: We are joined by two beautiful people. Can you please introduce yourselves?
3: Kia ora ana, kia ora kōrua, kia ora tātai. Yes, my name is Lee Tau Whitiki. Yeah, born and raised here in the beautiful Heretaunga Waimarama.
1: Oh, beautiful. Kia ora, kia ora.
4: Kia ora ana. My name is Terina McLeod. Nōnā te kahuna nuahau.
1: Kia ora, kia ora. Now, may I ask you, what brings you to the beautiful Maniora?
3: What brings us to the beautiful Maniora? It's around celebrating aroha, celebrating our hunga takatāpui, our community here, Ngāti Kahungunu, but also Aotearoa Whānui. And having a safe space like Maniora is so important, and we're so grateful for the organisers who have allowed the space and this environment for our community to come together, to learn, to grow, to hear of some beautiful kai kōrero over the last days and last night to celebrate the champions and the stalwarts within Te Hunga Takapui that are just smashing it out. So that's part of why I'm here. What about you, Kaz?
4: So I am loving the whole vibe, but I love the fact that I can come into a space and understand and hopefully learn some skills to understand my sisters. So my sisters are in same-sex relationships, and obviously coming from a very Catholic family, many people have this story, is that I can find ways to understand my sisters, because there's nothing more hurtful than my sisters not feeling love because of what they were born to be. Yeah,
5: that is such a beautiful reasoning for being here. Oh my gosh. And I feel like that has been such a beautiful thing about this whole weekend, few days, is that it's all been about educating ourselves to be better people.
1: Yeah,
5: so amazing. So I'm Tufafine, we have been focusing on queer talent because we've seen so much of it here this last few days. Is there any talents that you have that are secret, not so secret? What is a queer talent or a talent that you have?
3: Oh, I think you want to start the say, Kaz, because she's got a fabulous store just around the corner. Thai Year, if you haven't been around there, she owns her own business shop around there, which is
5: plug it.
3: A clothing store, and it's a taonga store. So, I guess I'm talking about one of your talents. She is a hard worker in that space, and I'm so proud of my cousin for being able to, you know, put yourself out there. Running a business in Aotearoa in 2026 is not the easiest thing, you know, particularly under the current circumstances we find ourselves in. So, yeah, I'm so proud. One of mine is that I am a passionate advocate for te reo Māori and ensure that te reo Māori, toitū te reo Māori, is prominent within my life, within my whānau. We were not so fortunate, the older generations weren't so fortunate to have te reo Māori, so knowing the space in which I traverse in now is a privilege. So sharing my aroha for te reo Māori in all the spaces in which I traverse and walk in is one of the things that I love doing.
1: Oh, mei taki maata, team. Thank you so much for just having a bit of a kōrero with us, and we're just so appreciative for being here with you, for us being able to share this space, and we hope that you have a good rest of your maniora.
3: Mei taki maata.
1: Mei taki. Thank you.
5: Who do we have with us?
6: I'm Michelle from Ethnic Rainbow Alliance. Everybody knows me as Mish, and that's who I am today, at least for maniora 2050. I'll be an ancestor in 2050.
5: Yes.

0: The theme here is 2050. Can you tell me, Mish, while you've been here, what's probably been one of the most, one of your favourite things that you've seen or done?
1: I have to say, in reverse order, today, which was last day, we just had the Muckle panel, which was just beautiful.

As a responsible broadcaster, Access Radio Taranaki complies with the Broadcasting Code of Practice. 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Complaints must be made, in writing, within 20 working days from the date the program was broadcast. For more information about the complaints process, you can go to the BSA's website, bsa.govt.nz.

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0: to open a restaurant.
1: What the fuck is
0: Why?
1: That? Why a restaurant?
0: Why not a restaurant?
1: Like, you already have a restaurant.
0: Yeah, but this would be a different restaurant.
1: Tell me more.
0: I have every intention of turning this into an efficient, respectable place of business run by adults. I want to fix this place.
2: No one's asking you to.
0: You always blame this place.
2: What do you mean?
0: I mean, you blame the restaurant, right? You don't blame Mom. You don't blame Mikey.
2: How can I not blame this place?
3: This is your brother's house, okay? Yeah? Remember? I was running it fine without you.
0: Why didn't he leave it to you then?
2: All of our time, money, work gets sucked up into this place.
4: Along you.
0: My brother and I, we would cook a lot Since together, especially when we were kids. You know, that's when we were closest. How's we could make people halo? Happy. Mike, we wanted Just to open a restaurant together. We had a name, we had a vibe, all of it.
4: You and me. And
1: you and me.
0: Yeah, you and me.
5: Carm, this is bullshit, right? I mean, you're never going to fix it. You can't start and fuck.
2: The only thing we get back is chaos, resentment.
0: My brother can make you feel confident in yourself.
5: I love you, Bear.
2: I need you, Bear.
0: You know, like when I was a kid, if I was nervous, I was scared, I wouldn't want to do something, he'd always tell me to just face it. You know, get it over with. He would always say, stupid. He would always say,
4: I can't get you.
0: Let it rip.
4: I'll never get you.
5: Why? What's going on with you? I know there's something. Come on, what's going on? What, I gotta drag it out of you?
6: I guess all the time.

0: like I'm kind of trapped because I can't describe how I'm feeling.
1: None of that matters.
2: Nobody out there gives a shit about me.
3: That's not true. That's not true. We all love you so much.
4: Everybody's mad at me all the time.
0: How are you feeling?
4: I ask people if they're all right way too much.
2: I make things beautiful for them.
1: Would that betray?
2: No one makes things beautiful for me.
0: Yeah, I don't know how long that kind of thing lasts.
4: Carm, you had such a spark. This somebody being in love with something.
0: I'm trying to start from a healthy place, a positive place.
4: I love them so much. I don't know how to show it. Say I'm sorry. And I know.
0: Say the word, Chef.
4: That there's love.
5: Let it rip.
4: I know there is because I know what I feel for you and for Natalie and for Richie. And I never did anything to look at my own problems. And I am now. I'm trying to.
0: I couldn't figure out what the fuck was wrong with him. I thought maybe if I could stay at the beef, I could like keep an eye on him. And then
5: he was so great, Carm. I'm sorry I haven't brought it up. I just didn't want to make you think about it.
0: I failed. Richie, you didn't. You're all I got, cuz.
6: And over the last couple of months, I've been trying to fix it. Because it was in rough shape, and I think it's very clear that me trying to fix the restaurant was me trying to fix whatever was happening with my brother.
0: You didn't really talk about me?
6: All the time.
0: My baby brother, he's a chef.
7: Fancy.
0: Yeah. He's a shit.
7: Yeah?
0: Yeah. Tell me you worked at the best restaurant in the world. Twice. Yeah, I believe you. He told me he was proud of you.

0: that restaurant, it has, and it does mean a lot to people.
1: There's probably one really true thing about restaurants.
2: What's that?
1: You are never alone.
0: It means a lot to me.
3: When the weatherman says it's raining, you never hear me complaining. I'm certain the sun will shine. I don't care how the weather vane points. When the weather vane points too gloomy, it's got to be sunny to me. When your eyes look into mine, oh, jeepers, creepers.

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Well, the Salvation Army here in New Plymouth is looking for donations for their book fair that's coming up, and you can drop all donations of books and magazines to their premises in Powderham Street. 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

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Now, the 100 by New Plymouth Operatic Society, their latest offering runs from the 9th to the 18th at the TSB Showplace. And, of course, you can book for that at Eventfinder. And Pu'anga celebrations in Stratford are on this month, of course, with the Pu'anga Nui Atirangi event on Thursday, the 9th of July, at the War Memorial Hall, running from 4 to 7. And there's loads of other workshops and exhibitions on the Saturday as well. And do head along to the Stratford District Council Facebook page for more information. Don't forget also, if you have a community notice, whether it's an event or something that's happening that you'd like the community to know about it, make sure you drop us a line to manager@artmedia.org.nz. That's community notices from Field Talk, Taranaki.

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But she's my baby, and I love her just the same. Crazy about that woman, cause Caledonia is her name. 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

0: Queen, Don't Stop Me Now here on the Hardy Breakfast. Good morning. It is 24 minutes past 8. What a busy morning we've had so far, Mr. Vickery. Far out. Hey, Eric Perry joins us now, who is the host of a show that we do here at RFM called Let's Talk Disability. It plays on a Monday night at 7 o'clock, thanks to Life Skills Taranaki. Erica, welcome along.
1: Hi, thanks for having me. It's really cool to be on the other side of the mic for a change.
0: Absolutely. Erica and I first ever met years ago, actually, through operatic. Yep. I met Erica with Sam Bennett, and Erica came along to see one of the community performances that we have at Operatic. I think that was the first time I got to meet you. That was a few years ago.
1: Yeah, that was a really long time ago.
0: Absolutely crazy. And we've seen you there every year pretty much for each of the shows.
1: Yeah, I'm actually going tomorrow night.
0: Nice.
1: So that's exciting.
0: Oh, yeah. Gosh, yeah.
1: Booked myself a singles ticket.
0: Nice. That's nothing wrong with doing that. In fact, no. I think every person should go and see a show on their own.
1: Yeah, 100%.
0: I think it's a good thing.
1: 100%.
0: Yep. Hey, tell me, Let's Talk Disability. Tell me what the show's about. I mean, I know, but for people who don't know, who haven't tuned in yet, what is the show about?
1: So it's basically a person with a disability talking about things, all things disability. I really enjoy getting guests in. Like, I just get guests from all walks of life because there's so many different disabilities out there. There's hidden, there's unhidden, you know, and so, like, I just share life stories from real people out in the community.
0: So good.
2: And I just want to chip in here. I was trying to do the impossible and failing, be the videographer, and also be part of the show. Can I just acknowledge what you have done over the years?
0: 100%.
2: I tutored for 3 or 4 years a radio journalism student, course for students, and you and Sam Bennett came and you spoke about disability and you spoke about broadcasting, and I've seen you play the violin in the council chambers. I've seen you on Good Sorts. I've seen you around the table of the Sam Bennett's Age and Accessibility Working Group. You've been an absolute rock star and a beautiful person. I've been in your home and done video interviews with you, and you just you're incredible, and we're so thrilled that you're doing your show. And I had plenty of time on my hands going through your shows, just June 6th, Stripping Disabled Rights, Bits and Bobs, Eden at the Helberg Games, and this one here, May 25, Erica's Life of Comedy.
1: Which just wasn't actually very comedy. Started out as a comedy and it turned into I don't even know what. It was one of those days where, you know, and I'm human, right? So yes, sometimes things don't quite go as planned. Mm. But just because I have a disability doesn't mean I can't live life either. You know, like, I've done all these things.
2: Yeah.
1: And I'm like, I'm really grateful, like, I've had people helping me to achieve, you know, these goals. And I wouldn't be able to do it without those people. But I'm really grateful, because without those people, I could be just sitting at home doing nothing.
2: And I don't know about you, Tracy, but I love the fact with you, Erica, people can relax, be themselves and laugh, and we don't have to walk on eggshells.
1: Mm-mm.
2: And that was one of the reasons I got you talking to the students, because they start off with that, oh,
1: they
2: my goodness.
1: They were, like, really nervous, because they weren't sure if they could, like, speak openly to me. And I was just like, hey, you can ask me any questions. I don't really care.
2: Yes.
1: Like, I'll answer them. I'm an open

0: Look, nothing is a wrong question. And I think by inviting people to, by sending the invitation out, helps relax people.
1: It does.
0: If you're a closed book and you're like, ooh, ooh, ooh, then people aren't going to be wanting to engage with you.
2: Yes.
0: But I love people to engage with me. I mean, that's how the world learns, right?
2: I know.
3: You're so right, Erica, because that's it, you know. And I think the, one of the things that's absolutely stood out for me is that, you know, like, how can I say this? People can be judgmental, can't they? They
0: 100%,
3: really can, they 100%. Can be very judgmental. And I see it on the other side with, you know, as you know, and I've spoken to you about it, my dad was disabled, and I've got a daughter who's got a hidden illness with being an autoimmune disease that's hidden, and I see what she has even gone through. But people are very judgmental, and they automatically think that often if a person has a physical disability that a person can see, they assume that, for some reason, that they don't understand or can't talk, or that you're deaf.
0: There's a lot of... Well, I mean, I am deaf.
3: But
0: do you there's know a mean? Lot of people that look at me, I feel there would be... No one's ever outrightly said it, but by the tones and the actions of some people out in the world, that people think that I probably have an intellectual disability as well as a physical disability. So people automatically sometimes think that people who are disabled are dumb.
3: Yeah, you're right.
0: Can
3: you
0: I just
3: right.
0: say that? Like,
3: yeah, you're right.
0: Just to be honest, like, you know, but I'm not dumb.
3: No,
0: I'm not stupid. I do things in a different way to other people.
2: Yeah.
0: And people look at me and they're like, can you drive? Or they'll say, oh, how did you get here? Well, I drove. Like,
3: isn't it crazy?
0: I mean, you know, and it just baffles me that people don't automatically assume that I am capable of everything normal like everyone else.
3: Well, it's just, but it blows my mind because I sit back and think, God, how stupid are we as a society? But by God, you've really, one of the things I will say, you have absolutely 100% pointed at getting people to actually think about things. And that's something I really admire what you've done so far. You and Molly, and of course, Molly's come in and done the.
0: Molly helps with the computer side because I hate computers. Like, don't get me wrong, there are things that I just cannot do.
3: Yeah.
0: And computers are not one, is not my strong point, but I can talk till the sun comes home. So.
3: No.
0: I know.
2: My introduction to you was through Arun Chaudhry. I think you were smashing it with Toastmasters or something.
0: Oh, yeah, said, I did do Toastmasters too, and then I figured that I could just speak my mind quite easily without having to go, so...
2: And it was the fact that you were so engaging and so eloquent and fun and naughty with your humour. I don't even think Arun mentioned really that, for want of a better word, that you had a special gifting or disability. It was when I met you, I thought, well, Arun didn't mention that because he was so mesmerised with your beauty and your humour and the way you spoke.
3: Your hair colour. Now, we've got to talk about that.
2: Yes.
3: Your hair colour.
2: It is.
0: My rainbow. I love my rainbow.
3: I love your rainbow. It's so your hair. It's like, so you.
0: It just cheers everybody up. I'm just like, this is awesome. I decided that it was, like, if I'm going to stand out, I might as well stand out.
2: It is the literal rainbow.
0: In a pretty awesome way, right?
2: So people associate you change your hairstyle and the colour. How often do you change the colour in that and the things? It's pretty regular,
0: so,
2: isn't it?
0: So I started off purple.
3: I was going to say, I met you when you were
0: pink.
2: Yes.
0: Then I went rainbow. Then I shaved it off because I had a moment of frustration. Then I had huge regrets. So then I went orange and yellow. And now I'm back to the rainbow because the rainbow is what gives me the most joy and the most comfort and the most happiness.
2: Do you do this yourself or do you have a sponsored hairdresser or something?
0: No, okay. Get my hair done. I have a wonderful hair on Rata in Inglewood is where
2: that's
0: I go.
2: So cool.
0: She's amazing and sits there. It took about 3 hours. But I mean, you know, the rainbow to me is just happy and joyful.
3: 100%. Yeah. Beautiful.
0: Happy and joyful.
3: Erica, you've had some amazing guests, as you said beforehand. Who's been some of the guests who've really stood out for you that you've interviewed that you've thought, wow, what a great thing for me to share that you're really proud of?
0: So I've had, like, Victoria Coleman came in, and she had a wonderful message about, well, I mean, it was a sad thing that, you know, with the disability the DSS bill.

0: the sitting in government, and like it's just she just had a really wonderful way of expressing how she felt about all this stuff happening. And I think to get the full best story about it would be to go back to Spotify or Apple podcast and re-listen to that episode.
1: Absolutely.
0: It's a really important message, and I'm not really going to share much here because I want you guys to be able to go back and listen to it.
1: Mm. And that's people can assess any of the episodes that Erica's done.
0: Eden is really fun.
1: Yeah.
0: Eden's really fun to listen to. You know, she's a young woman who lives with challenges but doesn't let life hold her back, you know.
1: So good.
0: So, yeah, I've had quite a few amazing guests come in. So, yeah, go back and have a listen. It's worth having a listen.
2: So, Erica, you're not just a broadcaster and someone who's got a podcast. You're influential. You make things happen. You're in the news. You lobby. You do politics. I don't know how many photos and daily news stories that you've been involved in. You and Sam Bannon have got a good working lobbying relationship, haven't you?
0: Yeah, although I've taken a back seat on some of the things I do because my life is so busy.
2: Yes,
0: right. So, and I decided not to go for the Age and Accessibility Working Party this year because I feel like, you know, I've given 6 years, and I want someone else to come in and share their points of view. So I'm not selfish in the fact that I try and hold on to different things. Like, I want to share and give other people the experience to share their voice, which is why this podcast is really cool, because I give other people a chance to just talk and share. And I'm a talker, but some of them are hard to even talk. Like, I just get them opening up and talking.
1: You do a brilliant job.
0: And it's really cool to hear to be able to sit back and listen and hear their stories on disabilities and stuff like that. So,
1: and it's the differing opinions that people learn, and that, you know, that's the other thing, which is really, I think, you're doing so well, is that education thing for people just to think for a second.
0: Yeah.
1: You know, like, I think that's amazing. We're going to play a song. We'll be back with you very, very shortly. This is Dragon and Rain here on The Hardy Breakfast.

0: and rain here on the Hardy Breakfast. Well, we're in for more rain this afternoon. It's going to get quite heavy at times as we head for a high today of 16 degrees. Do you like the rain, Erica?
1: I would like it if I didn't wear hearing aids, but because I have to protect my hearing aids, I don't really like it because it's a pain. I have to either wear a hood or an umbrella. And I don't know if you've ever seen me trying to hold an umbrella with short little arms and small hands.
2: Oh,
1: it's not actually that fun. It's really not that fun. So I tend to just wear a hood because it's easier. But then, of course, some of my things have big hoods, so then they fall over my eyes or if it's windy. Oh, it's just a pain in my butt, really.
2: Yeah.
3: Speaking of the violin, so jealous.
2: Oh, I know.
3: Seven sharp. And, of course, Helen Griffiths, we had her in the other day, and then you came into the council chambers and I videoed it. Woohoo! So are you still playing the violin?
1: I pull it out every now and then, but my life has got so busy at the moment that I've had to kind of put that on hold for now.
3: Yeah.
1: Don't get me wrong, I still love it. I love it to bits, but... you know, my passion is looking after children, and so I go out and I look after children, and then I get back and I'm just exhausted.
3: Yeah.
1: And like, I don't know if people realize it, but it's actually really it's physically taxing to pull out the violin, even just to get it out of the case for me.
3: Yeah.
1: Because there's a lot of setup and then trying to start the music, and like, when you have someone with you to help you, you know, like I had a wonderful, like, you know, massive 2 years of lessons with Helen and it's amazing.
3: Yeah.
1: And so, like, I've got all those songs and, like, I know how to play it and I know how to play them.
3: Yeah.
1: But when you don't have someone to help you press those buttons and, like, do some things, it's actually very challenging.
0: Erica, let's talk about that, because one of the things I think I really stands out for me, Erica posted a video about opening a bottle. And I will never forget seeing that video reel that you put up there. And it made me go, ah, like it gave me that aha moment. And I thought, like, we, you know, when you don't have shorter limbs like you've got, take it for granted just opening a bottle of a container. But for Erica, it's like it's a mission and a half.
1: It's a mission and a half. So, like, for someone with big hands, they can hold a bottle and do the lid on the other hand. For me, I don't have that option. My hands are too small. I've got my hands are smaller than a four-year-old's. Like, honestly, the four-year-olds put their hands against me and they're like, oh, my hands are bigger than yours. Yeah, yay. Which is great. They love it. But I have to sit down. I sit down on the floor. I use my feet to hold the bottle and then both my hands to twist the lid. And that in itself is a pain in my butt. Like, it's just... It's quite literally because I have to sit on the floor, I guess.
2: Yeah.
1: pun intended, I guess.
2: Yeah, sure.
1: But like, that is just, it takes effort.
0: It's exhausting.
1: It's exhausting. Yeah. And so, you know, I get to the end of my day and I'm just exhausted. Mm. And I guess I'm so active and I make things, just make do and do everything, that people don't actually realise in the background that I am actually physically exhausted from doing things physically and mentally. Yeah. But, you know, it's just... And people don't actually realise that. And I don't actually share that a lot.
2: Mm-hmm.
1: In fact, I never share that I could be exhausted from at the end of the day from everything that I've had to do that's physically different to how other people do it.
0: I can remember my dad, Erica, saying that one of the biggest things that he would have some days, depending on, you know, how his energies were on certain days, but some days just the physicality of even getting dressed would just make him really want to put his jammies back on and go back to bed because it was just, hard.
1: I walked to 7:30 and I was walking out the door and I'm like, man, I'm already exhausted just from getting ready for the day.
0: Mm.
1: You know?
3: I appreciate you emphasising that because I suppose being an ex

0: journalist, I've always shared and been enamoured with you doing extraordinary things. So I view you as like an explorer, a role model of half marathons and doing that and doing that. Like everyone should try and tick off the things on the bucket list. And to be fair, I haven't probably thought of just how difficult it is to do the simple tasks. Like now I've got this image of you. Opening a bottle.
1: Do you know what, Brian? I would tell you this. I saw this on a video reel the other day and I thought, aha, this actually, people should think about this. And it was a video of an older person who said for 60 years of their life, they put their pants on with standing in the room and putting one trouser leg on at a time.
0: Yes.
1: But now they're getting older and their balances, they have to lean against a wall to put their trousers on. And I thought, yep, you know what? That's what it's like. It's like it was like that for my dad. It's like that for my brother. It's like that for my daughter. It's like that for you, Erica.
2: I have to give myself at least an hour and a half.
1: Yeah.
2: Often 2 hours just to get ready for the day.
0: Mm. Wow. Extraordinary.
2: Mm. And so if I don't go to bed early enough and I wake up because, you know, like I'm a normal person that wants to stay up and watch her programs.
0: Mm.
2: But if I don't give myself that time in the morning.
0: Yeah.
2: I'm rushing even more and I'm even more exhausted because I'm trying to hurry and I can't hurry because it's not physically possible.
1: Mm.
2: Yeah. And so I've had to learn to give myself that hour and a half to 2 hours to get ready for the day.
1: And that's
2: not even including making my lunchbox for the day. Like I have to give myself even more time sometimes just to do that.
1: Because she's so good at raising awareness. Mm. You're just doing a phenomenal job. And
2: Erica,
0: I ask this question of all the showmakers. At the end of the day, your show has to be engaging and entertaining and educational, otherwise people aren't going to listen.
1: Mm-hmm.
0: And I think you do that really well, you know, the balance. It's got to be fun, but it's a serious topic. Where's the balance lie?
2: I've had so many people tell me that they're listening to my podcasts. And in fact, I had someone the other day, they were like, oh, I'm just listening to your podcast right now.
1: Yeah.
0: How cool.
2: That makes me just... Like, that is so cool. And I guess the balance is that, like, if you don't make it lighthearted and fun, people aren't going to want to come in and be interviewed because they get scared about the microphone.
0: Yes.
2: And they get worried about saying the wrong thing.
0: Yeah.
2: So I always, even just before I even ask someone to be interviewed, I say, you know, hey, it's relaxed, it's informal. I just want to hear about your views, your thoughts. You know, and I find people coming to me at the end going, oh, that went really fast, you know, and like I didn't realise I was going to share that much, but I shared that much, you know, that kind of thing.
1: Mm.
2: But I guess living with a disability and being such a positive person just helps to open people up. And I mean, the hair colour doesn't hurt either.
1: No, you know? No, not at all. Of course,
2: yeah,
1: wonderful. You can tune in to Let's Talk Disabilities Monday nights at 7 o'clock here on RDFM. And of course, if you want to check it out, it's on Spotify, Apple Podcasts, as well as on Access Media. All the links are up on our Facebook page. You can find Erica. Thank you so much for coming in and joining
2: us
1: and telling us about your amazing show.
2: Yeah.
1: Amazing show. This is Steely Dan and the Rural Scam here on The Hardy Breakfast.

0: breakfast and the Royal Storm. Nice for you to join us this morning on a Wednesday morning. That is us.
1: Well, it was a show of two halves. It was the banter and the silliness and your issues with the Tudors and smoke and your campfire and me getting all these warnings at the 100 and having fun. And
0: then having some amazingly talented youth coming in with the directors, of course, for the Laramie Project. And we've had Eric.

0: Erica Perian to talk about Let's Talk Disability. Let's all go.
1: We packed it in a two-hour show.
0: Yeah, we have done. It's been amazing.
1: I need to take a Panadol and have a lie down.
0: Do you? Oh,
1: and
0: dear.
1: How inspiring is Erica? I had no idea.
0: Yeah, she's amazing.
1: I never thought about opening a bottle or, you know, if you need a can opener or something, it's just like, my goodness.
0: Yeah, just phenomenal. Wow, you take those things for granted. We've got an action-packed show tomorrow because we've got Kevin Nielsen from New Plymouth Riding for Disabled coming in to see us tomorrow, which will be wonderful to have Kevin and have a good chat.
1: He is the governance rock star.
0: He surely does.
1: Everything he touches is successful.
0: Mm. Yeah, he does.
1: What a career.
0: Yeah, it's great. So we've got Kevin coming in tomorrow. You have yourself a lovely Wednesday afternoon, and we'll be back with you tomorrow morning here at 7 o'clock. Here, of course, on The Hardy Breakfast. This is AJR. We say ADJ. AJR. Bang. Here on The Hardy Breakfast. Good morning.

0: and turn it into something that we might consider post-traumatic growth. So I'd love you to kind of talk to us a little bit about some of those signs that a person's making progress in recovery.
1: Okay. You know, one of the things that I've noticed when I work with a lot of people is that progress is often quieter than people expect. And so you might not realize that it's happening in front of you. You, even yourself, the one who is going through therapy, might not realize that it's happening for you. It can be things like tolerating uncertainty. It can be things like more self-compassion. I'll notice sometimes if I'm meeting with someone, if something happens, if they show up even 10 seconds late, they are not terrified. They're not terrified that I'm going to be punishing them or that somehow God is going to, whatever the situation was. Or if it's a large group awareness training kind of group, that they're not showing integrity by, that word is used a lot, by showing up right on time. And I've had people who show up even a few seconds late and I see the light go on in my office and then I see it go off and I see it go on and I see it go off because they get scared. They're really nervous. They want to come in. They spent a while getting to my office, but they're too afraid of being screamed at, of being shamed. And so I'll just go out and rescue them and just like hand them a cup of tea and say, come on, just come on, sit down. And so when I see that people can come in and they're not sitting at the edge of the chair or the couch, they've been able to sort of settle back in, I see that they're sort of calming down and they're feeling like they don't have to be hypervigilant all the time. People also who are feeling comfortable disagreeing with something that I've said. People who will speak up, who will ask me a question, who also don't feel like they have to give me the answer that's going to please me. And I'll often say this in the first session about what you don't need to do here, but they will not believe me. Often they'll think that's a test. When I hear that people are connecting more with the world, that they've talked to their neighbor, that they are also learning to trust some of their own feelings and their own perceptions, and they have this validation that, in fact, their perception about something was right, and they didn't need someone to guide them and tell them what to think and what to feel. Also, if they start to build a relationship with anyone, even with themselves to a certain degree, that's not just transactional, that isn't just based on what you're going to be performing and doing for the other person, and also one that is unconditional. These are all these kinds of pieces of movement that I see that can be very subtle. What I do know, too, is that when you have progress in this kind of field, it can also bring up a lot of emotion. That's when you can start to deal, I think, with the fact that you might have a lot of resentment, a lot of anger, a lot of feelings that you have learned to not have, and that you want to suddenly have them and learn how to address them. And I think it's also important to talk about not only the dealing with the losses and the grief from having certainty or having a community. When people are just coming out and just landing in the world, sometimes it's too hard to take on the big issues. So sometimes progress looks like being ready to take on the big issues.
0: Yeah, that's really helpful. I can just imagine hearing a survivor kind of hearing that list and gaining so much encouragement, because they're quite they're things that we might not recognize as being markers of moving on or gaining agency, because they're little in many ways, but they're so powerful.
2: That's so true, Kaz. Yeah. And I can identify with lots of the ones you said and how big those things are, like being able to redirect a therapist or something, someone who's to you is in a position of power, like that takes a huge amount of kind of psychological safety, and it's really hard to achieve in the first little while when quite traumatized or confused. And are there any particular strengths or qualities that you've observed in survivors that sometimes might get overlooked when we're often focused on kind of their trauma or their struggle, but what are the strengths or qualities you might see?
1: Oh, I'm so glad that you're asking about this. These strengths are huge, and they often get overlooked by society that might see them as kind of appearing fragile or unsure. But they often, even more importantly, I think, get overlooked by the person themselves.

0: who has been trained to see where they're lacking and trained to see what's wrong and where they might be falling behind, because it's hard to be in the world suddenly and feel out of sync and feel like you are behind in some way and you don't know pop culture references or you're just sort of trying to catch up. But what I have noticed for a lot of people, they have these strengths that they can actually really tap into during this healing process. And I want people to know what they are. And this is just a short list, and there are many more to add to it. One is resilience. You have already lived through more than most people have lived through. Mm-hmm. And you have been able to come out on the other side of it. It didn't destroy you. And it may have gotten close to it at times, but it didn't. And another strength is adaptability. That you have an innate or a learned flexibility where you can shift and you will then learn how to get on well in certain environments, because you'll read the room and you'll understand what needs to happen and how to behave in that scenario. But it's important in those moments. And this caveat that I want to add here is to not feel that you have to merge with everyone else. You can become similar in that environment. Like if you walk into a library, you know, if everyone is whispering, you whisper too, right? These are the things that you learn to adapt to, but it doesn't mean suddenly you have to become like everyone else. You can still be you, and you've learned this adaptability, which I think helps you in the long run. You also have a lot of courage, because by leaving, you've already done something that was so fear-based and could cause so much panic, and you did it anyway. And even for people who were kicked out of their group, still they've been able to show that they have great courage because they stayed out. There's also the capacity for wanting to have meaning, because so often people get involved because they want to have a sense of purpose and meaning. That doesn't go away. And so there are a lot of people I know who get involved in causes and who want to do good things because that's why they first were there. And people who keep to their word, they make a commitment and they follow it. And that was part of the sort of the guiding structure of how they were raised. A lot of the time they were just offering their commitment, I think, to the wrong thing and to the wrong people who didn't deserve it. But they still have the ability and the capacity to give it elsewhere, where you get to choose who you give it to now. But going back to being highly observant, I think that people who are coming out of these situations might overinterpret in the negative. They might be overly worried about if someone looks at them a certain way, or if someone uses a certain tone, they might think automatically they've done something wrong. But there is a social awareness that came from survival. But that does actually lead you in good stead as you move forward in the world, because you'll read a person more easily than other people might.
1: Oh, I love how you've flipped so many things on the its head into this framing of it's empowering. It's so strong, and I love that. I can just imagine this. These survivors sitting back listening to this going, "Whoa, oh, right. Thanks, Rachel. Yeah, mm-hmm. Excellent." I can just imagine mm-hmm. that. So we've already mentioned that historically, and still, I think, currently, unfortunately, many mental health professionals who are very skillful generally may not have the experience in cult-related issues that is necessary, because quite a lot of the stuff you've already talked about are really quite unique challenges and strengths for cult survivors. So given that many people who listen to Cult Chat are in those fields, here's your chance to kind of highlight some of the most important things that they might need to understand in order to work well with this patient population.
0: Okay, so first of all, for a therapist who is working with someone who's been involved in a cult, and this is, you know, I work with people who have been in them, who were born and raised, people who got involved later. I work with the families and friends. So there are a lot of different ways to work with different people. But overall, what I really want therapists to understand is that the fact that someone is telling you their story needs to be handled very gently. They might come across like they're strong because they've learned to appear that way again on the surface. But you want to hold on to it sort of in this very gentle way, and also help people pace themselves, because they might overshare because they've been taught to do so. And so you might want to stop people, not to shame them, but just to say, do you want to take a moment and see if you're feeling comfortable with how

0: I'm responding to what you're saying? Am I making a face that you're not comfortable with? Are you not sure what I think so far? I want to help them learn how to kind of advocate for themselves in terms of safety in the room. They might think they can automatically trust me because of my years of experience. I almost want to say that's not good enough. I want them to sort of check in and say, actually, I don't know. I couldn't read you when I said my last sort of whatever it was, my story, and I'd like to know how you feel. Sort of helping them advocate for themselves before they continue just sharing and sharing and sharing and not knowing what's happening with their information, because I think their information is quite important and sacred. Mm-hmm. I think also you don't want to assume pathology. There are diagnoses that are given to people right away sometimes who come out of these situations, and it could be because they do have psychiatric disorders, and that was going to be something that was going to be present anyway. Mm-hmm. But very often the symptom picture is more of what I term as situational, and it's transient. It is how they're feeling then. They're panicked, really panicked then. They might come across as paranoid. They might seem dissociative. They might seem tremendously depressed, but is it situational depression? Are they still coming out of a horrible situation where anyone would have gotten depressed? Yes. But it's not necessarily clinical. It's not part of their wiring. It's how they responded to their environment.
1: That's so important. I'm so happy to hear you talk about that. So important for therapists to grasp that. Yeah,
0: it is. I think it's really, yes, I think it's important. And it helps people also feel hopeful about the fact that this is not the new them. This is who they became temporarily.
1: That's true, not just for therapists, but for clients to be like, oh, I'm not completely broken. This is because of these events I've gone through. It's not because I'm inherently broken. Yeah.
0: Right. Exactly. You can say that someone has a dissociative disorder, but maybe they learned to dissociate because that was the safest place to be. Mm-hmm. And so you want the focus instead to be on what was the environment or who was that person and what was wrong with that other person that caused them to feel like the only way they could survive was to go somewhere else in their mind. Mm-hmm. What's also important for therapists to know is that not only might people overshare right away, but even in their oversharing, they're often going to underreport. They're going to kind of underreport the abuse. They might not call it abuse. They might not know it was abuse because it was called different things or it wasn't called anything at all. Mm. They might not know that they had to deal with real neglect, real mistreatment. Mm. And so you might not know that they've been through awful things because they might not know they've been through awful things. Yes. But also they might feel like that's just complaining or that's being selfish, or they might, you know, they might be jumping through so many mental hoops just to understand if they have the right to be upset about what happened to them. And so to give them that space and to ask, is there more? Is there something else that occurred? And you might not know that it's worthy of talking about, but I think it might be. So let's give it a try. And to help people sort of talk a little bit more about the things, because you can tell there's something else there that they're not necessarily getting into. They also have been taught to not share the secrets in the cult, usually. And so they might think still that qualifies as a secret. I also want therapists to really learn about what coercion is, and that it can happen in a two-person cult. It can happen in a relationship. It doesn't have to be people who all live together or people who all, again, dress alike or all believe alike. Therapists, I think, also who work with this population need to understand about trauma and doing trauma-informed work and learning how to do that. Also learning about attachment and attachment issues and what people moving forward are going to be needing if they decide to be in a relationship. Things like moral injury. People who are lovely people will be sitting there feeling like horrible people because they feel that they participated in something or let something happen that they had no power to stop. And that there's also this sense, I think, that people take ultimate responsibility, and they were taught to take ultimate responsibility for everything that occurred in their life that was bad. And they might still believe that. Mm. And they still might believe that even things that are happening in the world or an earthquake here in California was because of something they were thinking. But overall, I think you don't just want to treat the symptoms. You need to understand the system that created them. And then you'll have a

0: lot more kind of a safer environment for the person who's coming to see you.
1: It's very helpful.
2: It is. It is helpful. I think a number of the things you pointed out, though not all of them, it's really helpful for therapists to recognize they often, and other mental health professionals often, have these skills in a different context. Intimate family, partner violence, for instance, and that it's just simply a case of helping them to join the dots, that you know how to do this here with this population of people. It is very similar with this population that we're now talking about. And these are skills that can be transferred into just a different environment. But the context, understanding that context, is very important to do that extrapolation of skill set.
0: Yeah, I think that's really wise. It might not have the title cult work. It could be about intimate partner abuse, or just people who specialize in working with narcissistic abuse or malignant narcissists. Yes. And that's going to give you a lot of insight into what people's experiences are in these environments, because they're often, not always, but often run by people with that personality disorder.
1: Yeah. Thank you, Rachel. And you've worked a lot with families over the years, as well as you shared earlier about your own personal experience with an impact on a family. Could you share with us about how, when families experience their own form of trauma, when a loved one becomes involved in a cult, what do you see families struggling with the most, and what kind of approaches tend to be more effective in helping those families with those struggles?
0: Oh, my goodness. It is an extremely hard thing for families to deal with. I see family work like if someone handed you a mobile, like, and all the pieces are connected. And so someone has been sort of taken away, pulled away, and that makes everyone kind of shift right. Exactly. No one is feeling like they were where they started. Everyone is affected by it. There is an overall feeling of helplessness. There can be a rage. There are some people who want to just go take this person down, want to go in, you know, and just do things that they never were thinking about wanting to do to anyone else. There's also a great amount of guilt that happens, because people will sometimes blame themselves. They should have seen the signs. They should have seen it happening. They were noticing certain things, but maybe they didn't get on it as quickly as they should have. And also sometimes there is blame of another parent. Well, this is because of you, or this is because of your side of the family. You know, you're always sort of open to those ideas, and look what happened to our child because of that. And part of my family work is to help people lean in and see themselves as teammates in this, and not take out their frustration on each other. Because then who is this person coming back to? What kind of family system are you inviting this, or hoping this person comes back to? One that's fragmented, and one where people are pointing fingers and yelling at each other and blaming each other. That's not going to be a good place to land. There's also a great amount of confusion some people really need to understand about cults, so that they don't blame their child. They don't think they should have known better, or why are they so gullible? I thought they were smart. You know, you hear a lot of these conversations that just show that they don't understand about coercion, and that it's this well-oiled machine. I think also there is exhaustion, because you have hypervigilance. You have parents who will say, I never turn my phone off. I never turn the ringer off, because we're always waiting for the call. And if it happens in the middle of the night, I want to be ready. So they're up all night because their phone is making all these sounds. And so you have really depleted and exhausted families. It is hard also when you have families who have a lot of resentment, but at the person who's left, because that person didn't attend a family funeral. They didn't show up for an important birthday. And there isn't an understanding about the fact that they just couldn't. They think they chose not to. And there's some people who get involved in cults who are taught or told to write a letter home to their family that is a scathing, awful letter. Because the cult leader or the controller or controlling partner will very often rewrite people's histories. And those the childhood they had is suddenly horrible, or the parents are the abusive ones, so that that person can feel that they're lucky to have found someone who's now going to protect them and heal them from what they went through before. So

0: And there are families who get falsely accused. It's hard because part of what I try to do is I try to work with the family to try to help them understand what the situation is and also why they're being so demonized. And it is important for them to know that it's not personal. It's not a personal attack. It's a way the controller kind of divides and conquers. And to not take it personally if they can help it, but it's very hard. So when I work with families, I do what I call talking about talking. Like if they have a chance to talk to their loved one, how should that go? And good ways to approach the conversation. What's important in those kinds of conversations? Like that you don't just load them up with information about why this is a cult, but think first and foremost that being a safe presence is the most important thing. Maintaining the connection and the relationship is more important than any content. And to pace things and to be very kind of aware of how, if you're talking to someone, they might be backing away, which means you need to stop and you need to just say, let's take a break. And that if you then build rapport or rebuild that rapport, then you'll have another opportunity to continue the conversation. You don't have to get it all in, you know, in those first few moments, but you want to be a trusted person.
1: It sounds actually, you know, listening to you, it sounds a lot like what I've seen of mediation and also hostage negotiation. There has to be, as you say, a lot of focus on kind of in some ways reducing some of the heightened emotion and the panic and fear and anger and all of that, and establishing that safety between people, trying to build trust with you and between estranged people. It's really delicate work, and it does need immense interpersonal skills.
0: There are also these little kind of adjustments that you can make that are meaningful. Like sometimes people don't feel comfortable sitting and talking because they think they're going to be lectured to or they're being interrogated. So you just go for a walk together and see what comes up. Or you throw a ball back and forth if the person you're with likes to play ball. Sitting next to someone on a couch feels sometimes a lot more comfortable than having to be face to face. Having snacks, I know that sounds very interesting here, throwing that in, but having it be a nurturing space. Like here, would you like some fruit? Would you like something to eat? Why don't you make sure that you've had something to eat? There's a very short story, but that when I was doing an intervention, I really wanted to help a woman who had been involved in a cult for 10 years and had the babies of the guru and was really mistreated for quite a long time. I wanted really her to be rescued because she was in a very precarious situation physically. Nothing was getting in. Nothing was getting through. She was just like, you could see her mouth was moving. She was just repeating a lot of the mantras so that nothing would permeate. We took a break and it was in a big conference room, and there was a tea service at one side of it. And I knew that it was going to be too hard for her to get to the other side of the room. And I just said, would you care for some tea? I'll make you some over here while we're taking a break. And she stopped and she looked. It was the first time all day she had looked at me. And I thought, what just happened? And she just started crying. And she said she realized it was the first time in 10 years she had been offered anything. And that anyone cared if she was hungry or thirsty. So here I have all these books, I have all this material, but it was because she felt cared for and realized that that sounded so distant, like it hadn't happened in such a long time, that that was the thing that made the inroad. And she realized what kind of life she had been living for all that time. So you never know what it's going to be, but sometimes just the part of it that shows humanity is what you can provide. And that's what sometimes makes all the difference when people haven't had it for so long.
1: That is a really powerful story.
2: It is. Thank you, Rachel. We are coming to a close now, and we'd just love to know from you as a final question, unless there's something else you want to say as your final point. After all these years working in this field, what continues to inspire you?
0: Okay, so what continues to inspire me is that there are so many people now who are wanting to learn, wanting to understand this, really wanting to see that this is something that impacts people.

0: and that this can also happen anywhere. And that there are people also who come out of these situations and are able to share that they survived it. And that gives people this great amount, I think, of empowerment and hope that it can happen for them too. When I first started this, there were people who left a cult thinking they were the first ones ever who had ever left, because they didn't know. There were no stories out there. There was no one telling their story, no movies about it, no podcasts. And so the more that people are sharing, the more people feel empowered. And they also will know that they're not leaving everything and going to nothing. They are going to be able to leave a community that's unhealthy, but they'll have a whole other community outside of people who understand because they've heard them tell their story. And so what I like too is that there is, I think, a greater understanding now of the need for belonging and community. Mm-hmm. And now, you know, I have a son who's a social worker who talks about in social work school, they now talk about the need to develop communities within certain neighborhoods. When you know that someone is watching out for you, then you might not need to join a gang, let's say, to feel a part of something. So already there is a greater sense of the need for connection, and how to hopefully build more of that in society as we move forward. And I like that the word cult is now used on the news when they talk about things happening in our government, when they talk about things happening in different places of the world, they'll say, oh, this is a cult. And that it's fantastic. Whether or not they're defining it okay, I think just having some sort of desensitization around the word doesn't make it such a shocking thing for people to hear when other people say I was involved in a cult. And I love that trend, because I have always felt bad for people when they share their story and people feel shocked, or people just think immediately there's something wrong with them. But now people will say, oh, I was in one too, or like, oh, my brother was in this. People's stories are coming forward. And so it's getting, for something that is so out there, it's getting more normalized in a healthy way. And I love being able to see that.
1: Yeah, normalizing that discussion is so helpful and so powerful.
0: Mm-hmm.
1: Yeah. Mm-hmm. Oh, wonderful. Well, Rachel, thank you so, so much for joining us today. And we're really looking forward to seeing you in New Zealand later on in the year. And for our listeners, go to the website for D-Cult or the website for Olive Leaf Network to find out information, and registrations will be open soon for the events with Rachel, with both those entities. So we hope to see some of our listeners there in person at those events. And we really look forward to seeing you there, Rachel, as well.
0: Thank you. Thank you. I'm honored to be a part of it. Thank you so much for asking me. It was lovely to speak with both of you today.
2: 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It's been wonderful to talk to you too, Rachel. 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Now, bye to you, Rachel, and to you, Lindy, and we'll see you on another time. We'll see you, Rachel, at DeCult.
0: Yes, looking forward.
1: Thank you. See you later.
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There's a version of me that hangs out in parking lots. In my brain or my subconscious, whatever. He has a car, the hood is popped. Talking to some other me's I don't recognize. Gathered around, staring down at the engine block. My older me's. But this guy, this show-off showing off,

I or the me I most am drives by in the backseat of my parents' car, wondering what it's like to care that much about chrome.